rise to reply to her loving eyes. On this journey back to her eternity, I want to learn to be nurturing maternity, returning to the source with respect in my thoughts, the caress of a feminine force.

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0: This is our interview with Inessa for the Music Masala Project. Hello, Inessa. We just met less than an hour ago, so please introduce yourself.
1: Hello, my name is Inessa, apparently, and I'm from Russia and have been in Australia for the last almost 9 years. I'm a musician, writing and recording my songs and occasionally performing.
0: Before you came here to Australia, were you a musician back in Russia?
1: Yes.
0: I mean, when did you pick up your instrument?
1: I started singing in the choir when I was about 8 years old. And I spent 10 years singing in a choir. When I was early teenage, I started playing guitar and playing with words as well, writing my own poems, then songs, and then I joined a rock band.
0: Music has been really a part of your life since you were almost 10 years old.
1: It's very, very big part of my life. I played in a rock band, then I worked as a singer and was traveling the world and singing. That was my job. And I also was writing my songs and recording just on my laptop, little drafts. And as soon as I settled down in Australia, I had a mission to record my first album of original songs, which was released in 2011.
0: So it's fair to say that your first instrument was your voice. So in terms of guitar or piano, what instrument did you first pick up?
1: My very first instrument would be a little tiny kid's keyboard, plastic with tiny, tiny keys on it. And I remember myself, I could sit and push these little buttons for a long time. And I always wanted to learn to play piano. But my mom, she couldn't afford to get a piano for me to practice, or there was nowhere to put it in our little apartment. So I started taking lessons, guitar lessons, because we had guitar, but didn't have piano. So I play guitar. I play a little bit drums, and I still dream of playing piano one day.
0: You mentioned you have kids, right? Are they into music right now?
1: They love music.
0: You jam with your kids?
1: I do, actually. This morning before taking them to school, we actually sat down and started learning a little piece on piano. My daughter, she's taking piano lessons, and basically I learn piano along with her. So whatever she learns with her teacher, I'm trying to do the other part on the piano, and we collaborate in that way.
0: Please explain your creative process. Is there a hidden meaning in your music coming from a different cultural background, bringing it here in Australia?
1: Definitely there's a meaning in my music, hidden and not hidden. So I like to be a little bit abstract. Like, for example, with my latest single, Golden Wreath, it's not very obvious what it is about. And it's about following your dreams. It's Golden Wreath symbolizes your dreams. And yes, there's a very certain meaning. And other songs, I also like to sing about something that is very close to me.
0: Who inspired you, your music?
1: Of course, that's some experience, meeting people, some maybe music, challenges that I face sometimes, and maybe background as well. Like with Golden Wreath, it's originally Russian folk song, which I've been singing since school years, and I wrote my own lyrics and turned it into a song with different arrangements and filled it with my own meaning.
0: It's fair to say that most of your music is influenced from your Russian background. Since you moved here in Australia and you've met other people from other backgrounds, have you felt or have you made a conscious effort to sort of need to fit it in Australian scenario, or is it still, for you, it's still purely a Russian folk song?
1: It is actually exactly the opposite. Before I moved to Australia, my music was more like alternative pop rock with Western influences in it. And when I moved to Australia, maybe I felt nostalgic. I started feeling inclining towards Russian folk. Mm-hmm. I really wanted to create a project all about traditional Russian, Ukrainian folk songs, Eastern European, and I did. We recorded an album, and then I started adding it into my own music. So actually, this project I'm working on now, which is alternative pop rock folk with Eastern European influences in it, came to me while I was in Australia. So the opposite, I fell in love with Russian folk more when I was in the foreign country. Rather than trying to make myself fit in, I realized that this is what I want to be.

0: Now, is it okay if I interrupt our interview and could you play us like a classic Russian flavor folk music that you mm-hmm. sort of that influences your music, your styling?
1: Mm-hmm. Let me see.

0: So you're saying that your music makes you nostalgic about home. So when you play that kind of music, give us a visual imagery, what you're thinking about. Is it about nature or the people?
1: Definitely nature, the beautiful landscapes, birch trees.
0: Is that the landscape where you grew up? You were in the mountains in Russia?
1: Where I grew up, we have beautiful forests, birches, and beautiful places.
0: As you're telling me this right now, I have a picture of what you know would read in what I would read in European fairy tales, like dark green forest, and then there would be a castle in the middle of it. Is that what I think it is?
1: No, we don't have castles. No, it's more about nature. Churches, like my town where I grew up, it has lots of churches, and it's beautiful. It has a river and lovely banks and really nice places. I used to do some camping when I was at school, so we would go every weekend with our class.
0: What about the Russian winters?
1: I love winter. I miss winter. I haven't seen snow for, I think, 10 years or more. More than 10 years, maybe. And I really miss it. Can you imagine? We would go camping overnight and sleep in the tents in winter minus 20. So you're supposed to dig the snow off the road. Mm-hmm. Sometimes you have to make a big, big fire. And then you clear it up when the earth a little bit, the ground is kind of warmish. You put your tent over it and you sleep. And
0: that's a typical Russian camping scenario.
1: Yeah, get on your skis and
0: cross-country skis.
1: Yes, that type. So that's a camping in winter. In summer, we have lots of green trees and flowers.

0: performing, and this exchange with the listener. I feel the energy even when I do online communication with my subscribers. I feel this exchange of energy, positive energy. I occasionally get some feedbacks from them. I love it. I feel that whatever I do, this is a good thing to do.
1: And what is your least favorite about it?
0: My least favorite in making music, that would be the non-musical things like marketing.
1: Oh, you have to online. Do your Instagram.
0: I have to. For example, I do everything myself. I'll build my own website. So I had to sit down and teach myself how to build websites from scratch. So this was my least favorite, frustrating. I thought I will pull all my hair out while doing that. Then online marketing, I had to sit down and learn how to connect with my potential listeners. So I had to integrate different platforms, and you know, there's so much. I actually can say that 95% of music is non-musical. So 5% of my time I actually do music, record and write. All the rest, it's huge. This is the thing I don't really like, that I have to spend so much time, this 95% of my time, actually doing the non-musical things. And my dream that one day I will find a manager or agent who will help me with this side of music.
1: What excites you right now?
0: I am very, very excited about finally recording my second album of original songs. I am excited that I finally put together my own recording studio in my house. And this is my favorite little corner where I express myself musically. I started inviting local musicians to my home studio, and this is something new. I used to do recording mostly remotely with musicians from different countries, and now I started involving local musicians into my music. Last week I had Lindsay Pollock come in to record his antique smoking pipe in my song.
1: Is that an instrument?
0: This is something, it makes me feel really special. Can you imagine that I'm going to have a smoking pipe playing in my song? I think it's the one in the whole world. It sounds like a duduk. Beautiful. And I hope to record more with Lindsay, and there's another musician coming this week, tomorrow actually. This is what I'm excited about right now, to finally get into this creative mode and involve local musicians as well.
1: What advice would you have for someone wanting to follow in your footsteps?
0: Advice is someone who wants to build a music career, I can't really say right now, because I think I'm in the beginning of music career as a music industry. But for someone who wants to follow his or her dream, I can say that first of all, believe in yourself. If you won't believe in yourself, no one will. So just trust yourself, trust your guts. Trust your guts and do it. Second, plan. Don't just wander around like a blind kitten trying different things. Come up with a certain plan, how you want to execute it, and how you want to make your dream come true. Use a music coach to discuss that if you are not sure. And then stick to the plan.

0: And be patient. Don't expect success overnight. This is something I first thought, like, yes, it's, I just do this, and ta-da. It doesn't happen like that. It's just one step at a time. You have to be really patient and enjoy the process.
1: Was there ever a time you said, I don't want to do this anymore?
0: Oh,
1: I give
0: yes.
1: up.
0: Oh, yes.
1: And then what brings you back in again?
0: Because when I stopped maybe for only 4 months when I had a second baby, I said, oh, I can't do that anymore. I had a band. I was managing a band, looking for gigs and all this, and having these two babies in my hands, it was really hard. And I slowed down, basically stopped for 4 months, and I felt so unhappy. I realized that I just can't live without music in my life. And so I just...
1: You just went back in, pick up the instrument and did it.
0: I was going just to have a little break. I thought it could be a bit longer, but I said, no. This is what I'm doing. And that's what makes me happy. That's what I think makes some people happy too. Because I can feel that my music inspires other people. And this is great. I feel like I should keep going. I'm maybe get really inspired when I have these moments of contemplating a little bit of maybe sadness. And that's when I think I get the best songs, because they come from the bottom of my heart.
1: You can hear yourself pretty much when there's silence and you're just contemplating, and then you can express it.
0: Yes. That's when I feel like I want to express myself. I want to get it out there, and I feel relieved and I feel happy again, and then I don't write again.
1: Well, with the two kids, do you have time to like listen to yourself? You have a quiet time.
0: I definitely do, and because I make this time, I wake up at 4, 1.5 hour before everyone else wakes up. And this is funny that this is maybe a little bit unusual for a musician to get up that early, and I get my inspiration in the first hours of the day, not at night like I used to before the family and the kids. I would write songs at night with a candle. Now it's more like in the morning, before even the sun comes out, I still can have a candle and beautiful music, and this is how I get inspiration.
1: So this is your daily ritual now?
0: Yes.
1: You do it. Yes. Do you want to play another music to wrap this up, or
0: yes, I will,
1: a little taster for us?
0: Yes, I want to try to play my very, very new song. I haven't played it before. This is the song that I am recording right now. It's in the process, and it will be included into my album called Golden Wreath. The album is called Golden Wreath. And the song is called Перекати Поле. Can you say that?
1: Перекати Поле.
0: Wow, you're good.
1: Can I try spelling it?
0: Перекати Поле. This is the name of the grass. No, tumbleweed.
1: Tumbleweed.
0: So the song is about that feeling when you don't feel anything. It's a desert inside you. When you run out of tears, dried out, when you don't feel happiness, don't feel unhappy, it's just sometimes happens, especially when there's so much rain, no sun. I say that this song was written by Inessa and the rain.

0: Thank you very much.
1: Thank
0: that
1: you.
0: Was very moody. Is that right?
1: Yeah, I guess so.
0: It would be like music to just chill to when you're just in the rain. You just want to get out of it. Doesn't feel dry. It doesn't feel like tumbleweeds to me. It does feel like, you know, I'd like, you know, just a cup of coffee. That's just me. Mm-hmm. And then in the cool weather. Thank you very much for sharing that song with us. So we look forward to recording, and also your recording with Music Masala. Keep coming back here to the station. Next year will be our 40th anniversary. There will be a lot of activity.
1: Thank you.
0: We'll try to reach out to you.
1: Yeah, thank you for having me.
0: You're welcome.

0: Hello, hello, and welcome to The Wire, your national and independent of current affairs right across Australia on community and Indigenous radio. I'm Eduardo Jordan, coming to you from Radio 4EB in Mianjin, Brisbane. And today on the show,
1: what we heard from members is that particularly in regional, rural, remote communities, it's harder for workers to afford the trips to visit people in their home or at community centres to provide vital services.
0: Community organisations are concerned about the fuel prices, and regional communities are the most affected. We have all the details. Also, a new report shows voluntary assisted dying is a success policy story, but more needs to be done. And later today,
2: fruit and vegetables amount to 1 million tonnes of losses on the farm every year for our growers. That's enough to fill the Melbourne cricket ground to the brim.
0: A new program is tackling the food waste, equivalent to 1 tonne of produce. We'll have this and more for you over the next half hour.

0: 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We're on air across Australia thanks to the Community Radio Network and the support from the Community Broadcasting Foundation. First up today, this week is Parliament House's last sitting before the federal budget from Treasurer Jim Chalmers. With fuel prices up to the roof and measures implemented to make it more affordable, what else can be done? To talk about this and more, I'm joined by Community Radio Network's political reporter Noah Seckham in Canberra. Noah, thanks so much for your time today. It's been a hectic week at Parliament House. What's happening?
1: Well, as seems to be the case every year, the lead-up to the budget is turning out to be quite a busy period. Now, typically we expect this time to be where we're hearing from non-government organisations, peak bodies, you know, the Business Council, Australian Council of Social Services. Those sorts of organisations usually come out and say, hey, this is what we really want to see in the budget. And usually there's kind of a clear run for them to set the agenda to what they want to be talking about. But this time around, obviously, what everyone's talking about is the current petrol crisis happening across Australia and around the world. So we haven't heard as much from some of these organisations. Instead, it's a lot of politicians still coming forward and proposing their alternatives to what the government has suggested to ease the pressure on Australians during this time. The biggest announcements that we've heard from the government so far include the halving of the fuel excise, which will bring petrol prices down by about 26 cents. This has already started trickling through to petrol stations today. It's only just come into effect today, but there was a risk that it would only flow through later because it applies to new imports, not, you know, existing stock. We've also seen the government temporarily scrap the heavy vehicle road user charge, which applies mostly to truck drivers, of course, who are bearing the brunt of the petrol crisis at the moment. In terms of other policy spaces, we know that the Coalition has been pushing on water reforms, specifically to the Murray-Darling Basin, the water buyback scheme, and they're calling for an inquiry at a parliamentary level to address this. Asked whether or not this is the best idea, considering there has been a royal commission into water in the past, here's a bit of what Shadow Minister for Water Michael McCormack had to say.
2: People in the Murray-Darling Basin are very inquiry-weary, but this is going to have a real impact because not only is it going to look at the Commonwealth Environmental Water Holder and make sure that every drop that they use is accountable and they have to be transparent about it. It also deals with infrastructure and the need for more lining of channels, the need for more spending to retrieve water in a productive way so that we can grow more food and fibre.
1: And across the political divide, we've also heard from the Greens today, who are they've raised particularly concerned with the MOU signed with Anthropic, which is one of the big AI companies. We've also heard from the crossbench calls to introduce a gas tax of 25% on gas exports, which is something that has been in the pipeline for a while, and a Senate inquiry has been agreed to, which we'll have to report in just the days before the federal budget.
3: Yeah, we have every expectation that this will report on 7th of May. We have made no secret that we want to get those big corporate CEOs of Woodside and Chevron in front of that committee. We're going to do everything we can to get those big greedy corporate CEOs in front of our inquiry.
0: So you spoke with small businesses representatives about the rising petrol prices. How's the federal government responding today?
1: Yeah, so just yesterday we spoke with the Council of Small Business Organisations Australia CEO, Skye Capuccio, and she outlined that she'd welcome further support if it was to be offered from the federal government.
4: Our message to government is really to be ready to act. Depending on how the situation evolves over the coming weeks as well as the coming months, there might be a space where we need to be giving more targeted support in a time-limited way to small business.
1: Obviously, with hindsight, we can see that she wasn't able to share too much yesterday as they were clearly in negotiations with the government at the time. For today's announcement, we've seen that the government, through the Australian Tax Office, will be providing some temporary relief for small businesses unable to meet their tax obligations and also allowing them to access more credit easier, so accessing loans if they need to, with less of the red tape that they'd normally face. So a similar thing was introduced during the COVID pandemic, suggesting that this is a way to make some real difference from small business themselves. They're hoping that there'll be further support in the future, especially as supply chains become harder to manage as the fuel crisis continues.
0: Now, Prime Minister Anthony Albanese will address Australians tonight. What can we expect?
1: Now, this is the first time that any Prime Minister has done an address to the nation since COVID. Before that, it was Kevin Rudd during the global financial crisis. And before that, we heard from John Howard twice, I believe. And the first time in recent memory was with Paul Keating in 1993, following the Mabo decision. So these are very rarely used and usually indicate the severity, I guess, of an issue. And it really adds weight to the idea that the fuel crisis is turning into quite a national emergency that's requiring a bigger response. We understand that the Prime Minister's address is going to focus on what Australians can do to help during the fuel crisis. Whether that means voluntary rationing, we'll actually find out at 7 p.m. Australian Eastern Daylight Savings Time, so not long after the broadcast of this today.
0: That was political reporter Noah Seckham in Canberra.

0: Continuing with fuel prices, an organization is asking the federal government to support communities at risk. The Australian Council of Social Services released their national sector brief, outlining what the struggles communities face with fuel prices, cost of living, and weather events. They're asking the Albanese government to deliver targeted support to aged care, disability services, and other community sectors, as well as First Nations communities and regional areas. I started asking Program Director of Community Services at ACOS, Rob Storock, what the sector brief revealed.
1: ACOS were the national peak body for community services. A lot of those frontline essential services that people see in their communities across the country. Given everything that's been going on with the recent disruptions for fuel and the broader supply chains, with the extreme weather events, particularly up north, we held what we would call an emergency consultation with our membership from across the country to understand better from them what are the impacts they're seeing, not just to their services in their own organisations, but to people on low incomes and people experiencing poverty, disadvantage and hardship. And what we heard back was, you know, already only 3-4 weeks into this crisis, we're seeing a lot of acute and direct impacts on communities around the country. Obviously, there's the fuel affordability and supply issues, but that's having a flow-on effect into communities, with particularly in regional and remote areas, with risks to food supplies, risks to broader transport, travel, and logistics. And particularly for vulnerable people trying to access frontline services. So this consultation, we thought, was a really important part of the national contribution to the plan at the moment.
0: Now, what are some of the other concerns members have? Increases, weather events, etc.
1: So, look, the heart of this for us is making sure that people on our lowest incomes that are already doing it the hardest have the support and the assistance they need. And that's where our focus will be at the moment. And, you know, what we heard from members is that particularly in regional, rural, remote communities, it's harder for workers to afford the trips to visit people in their homes or at community centres to provide, you know, vital services. This could be aged care support. This might be financial counselling, community legal support, and especially people who need help with responding to domestic, family and sexual violence.
0: Now, you mentioned that regional communities are the most affected. Who else is most affected by this issue?
1: Well, look, the other key part of our community that will be affected will be particularly First Nations, obviously out in remote areas as well, on the line on they're very much front of our advocacy to the federal government on what a policy response looks like. There's already, obviously, you know, a higher price that remote communities have to pay for groceries and other essentials. So one of the things that we're calling for is we want to see an immediate increase to what is known as the remote area allowance, which has not moved in decades, because people out in those remote areas really need help to just be able to afford the essentials as the cost of things are escalating. And that's something we're going to be continue to discuss with the government.
0: And what other proposals the federal government to release the pressure about this issue?
1: What we really want to see at this point in the crisis is targeted, efficient and effective financial relief for low-income households. You know, we have a series of sophisticated government payment systems in the social security space that we know the government can use to provide immediate financial relief to the toughest. See that happen immediately. Also, for community service organisations, they're just going to need to be empowered and supported by different levels of government, really, to recalibrate and tailor their services to best placed to determine what their community needs at this particular point in time, where are the gaps and how they best. That was one of the lessons we all learned from COVID, is that community-led local solutions are just so critical in a crisis. They're two of the main sort of policy things we would love to see the government pull. Also, make sure that there is very clear advice and guidance coming out that job seekers do not have that they can be using online appointments or be something. We really think that the federal government has levers it could be part of this crisis response, as well as where federal government and the Fuel Supply Task Force going forward at what a really holistic national response looks like as this crisis unfolds in the next couple of weeks.
0: That was Program Director of Community Services at ACOS. Listening to The Wire, independent current affairs on community and indigenous radio. I'm Eduardo Jordan in Brisbane. A big hello to our friends in Alice Springs on ACCC, to our listeners in Armidale on Tune FM, and to the other side of the country to Radio Gulari in Broome, Western Australia. A new report launched this week shows how voluntary assisted dying policies across Australia are a success. With the exception of the NT, all jurisdictions have passed laws supporting VAD, but there are still challenges to access it in regional communities. Organisation Go Gentle Australia is asking the federal government to rehaul Commonwealth laws so all Australians have access to VAD. I started asking CEO of Go Gentle Australia, Linda Swan, what the report entails.
2: So we've just launched the State of VAD report for 2025, last year's data, and this is a compilation of all the evidence we have from around Australia about how voluntary assisted dying laws are working. And what it shows is overwhelmingly a very positive story, that the laws are operating as intended. They are offering people compassionate care at the end of life for those people who are eligible, which are people who are dying and suffering and close to the end of their life.
0: So I've read as well in the report that this is a policy success story in Australia. Why is that?
2: It's been an incredible success story because this is really a change of culture when you think about how we anticipate our end of life. Previously, it was always about other people caring for you and then just letting your disease or illness take its course, which is great for most people, but for some people, the end of life could involve a lot of suffering. So this social change is now saying that we're putting the power in the hands of the individual to decide how they would like to spend the last days of their life. Some people might like the choice to end their life on their own terms, and those people have that choice through the voluntary assisted dying laws.
0: So most jurisdictions have VAD laws in place, with the exception of the Northern Territory, and we'll go there later. But on a Commonwealth level, the policies are very restricted, as I understand it. Could you please expand on this?
2: Yes, so the process of applying for voluntary assisted dying is very careful. It's deliberately careful to make sure that only those people who are eligible can get access to assisted dying. And this is to try and address some of the concerns that the community had, that perhaps people would be coerced into taking the assisted dying steps when they didn't want to do it. So now the process is quite lengthy. You have to have two independent doctors verify that this is your choice, you're making it on your own behalf, that you're making it on your own free will, you've got full capacity to make that choice, but you also have to have a terminal illness, so you have to be dying. You have an illness which is essentially untreatable, and also that you have to be suffering intolerably. So there's quite a lot of steps in place before someone is eligible for assisted dying.
0: And what would you like the federal government to implement so Australians benefit from VAD across the board?
2: So we've got the laws in operation around Australia, apart from the NT. What we really need to do now is say, if you are eligible, you should have the ability to access these laws. And we find in some parts of Australia, particularly people in rural and remote areas, but also people with English as a second language, people with significant disability or who are very frail, find it hard to meet some of the requirements of the laws, and some of those are actually federal, outdated federal laws that were never intended to apply to the state voluntary assisted dying laws. So we are calling for the federal government to take some action and remove unnecessary barriers, like the ban on using video conferencing, which really makes it far harder for people who are dying and suffering at the end of their life to see their health practitioner and talk about their health needs. Whilst there's an overwhelmingly positive story about how voluntary assisted dying laws are working around Australia, there's some really harmful barriers to access. One of them is the ban on the use of telehealth. That's a Commonwealth issue that just must be fixed. But we also hear about some institutions that deliberately obstruct people's access to care. And there is unnecessary complexity in the laws.
0: Now, as we mentioned, the only jurisdiction in Australia with no VAD laws is the Northern Territory. And I understand they're working towards implementing or introducing bills to this. What's Go Gentle doing to make this happen?
2: So tragically, Northern Territory were the first jurisdiction, one of the first in the world to have access to choice at the end of life. And now they find themselves the last in Australia. And we've been working with key community groups up there, such as COTA, to help raise awareness of the fact that voluntary assisted dying is now legal everywhere else in Australia. And it is time for the Northern Territory government to take action and allow people in the Northern Territory to have the same access as other jurisdictions. And we're doing that through community forums, through storytelling, through the media.
0: That was CEO of Go Gentle Australia, Linda Swan.

0: A new program to reduce food waste has launched this week, helping the horticulture industry to become more sustainable. Approximately 1 ton of food goes to waste, equivalent to lose $2.5 billion annually. The program aims to help farmers to reduce food waste, and each solution is customized to their needs. I asked Director of Research, Development and Extension from End Food Waste Australia, Francesca Goodman-Smith, to explain more about the lost money in food waste.
1: Fruit and vegetables amount to 1 million tons of losses on the farm every year for our growers. That's enough to fill the Melbourne cricket ground to the brim 1.5 times every year. So it's a huge amount, and it also bears a huge cost, roughly $2.5 billion a year. So it's a huge problem for our growers in terms of remaining profitable, and it's a real challenge in terms of food security in our country, getting this nutritious and delicious food onto the plates of Australians.
0: Now, could you please tell us a little bit more about the research End Food Waste Australia has done on this issue?
1: So, End Food Waste Australia is a public-private partnership, and we're working with Innovation Australia and several research organisations and growers across the country on this new live, first of its kind, deep dive into solutions to on-farm food loss and waste with a really grower-centric approach. So we want to focus on solutions that will really work on-farm and have growers be part of that journey as we design and develop the research, so that these solutions are designed by growers for growers.
0: So according to the research, why are we wasting a lot of produce and money in this sector?
1: Yes, so when food is grown, there's no guarantees how much is going to be produced. Sometimes there's bumper crops, sometimes there's huge weather events that damage the crops. And there's also product specifications when produce is being sold through to the primary retail markets that change over time. And so that means that various different amounts of food actually end up staying on the farm because it's not profitable for the grower to harvest this. So those are some of the causes of this food waste. However, the food is still absolutely edible, it's nutritious, and it can also go into secondary markets if we value add this produce. So the research shows that there are challenges that growers face that, you know, are sometimes beyond their control. So working together to design solutions to value add to product, create secondary markets, and also look at the product specifications and consumers' tolerance for this.
0: Well, with this research, there's also a new program coming up to reduce on-farm waste. Could you please expand a little bit about the program and its aim?
1: Yes, sure. So this is a collaborative initiative, really working with growers to design the solutions and supported by Hort Innovation and End Food Waste Australia. So it's a three-part project. The first part is very much focused on the product specifications piece, which I mentioned. So understanding what consumers are willing to accept in terms of the shape and the size of different forms of produce. So it might be melons, it might be bananas. What are consumers willing to accept? And then we can understand whether altering those product specifications is going to have a meaningful impact in terms of reducing food waste. The next bit is looking at value adding, so transforming surplus produce on the farm into value-added products. So there's a grower in Queensland called Triple S Strawberries. They've transformed their surplus strawberries into a freeze-dried snack product, and they've reduced their food waste by 80%. The final part of the project is designing tools and training for growers to be able to access easily, to get practical tips to help reduce food waste on farm and increase their profitability.
0: Now, with this program and with this research, why is it important that this program provides customized recommendations and not a one-size-fits-all?
1: When we're looking at produce, there's a lot of different variables that go into this. So every product, they're all different, and consumer tolerance for imperfections, size difference, shape difference really varies across these product ranges. So we need to do research on the specific product categories to understand where this tolerance sits. And it's also important that we work in with growers and retailers and the consumer when we're looking at these issues, because it's very multi-pronged and we don't want to just shift food waste to different parts of the food supply chain.
0: That was Francesca Goodman-Smith from End Food Waste Australia. And that's the end of the show today. Thanks so much for listening wherever you're in Australia. The Wire is a co-production between community radio stations 2SER, Radio Adelaide, Scene Media, 4ZZZ, and Radio 4EB in Brisbane, with the great support of the Community Broadcasting Foundation and the Community Radio Network. 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The Wire acknowledges the traditional custodians of the Turrbal and Jagera countries where this program has been produced, and we pay our respects to Aboriginal elders past, present, and emerging. Today, The Wire came to

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jelly. 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It's fear and anger, and everyone knows we shouldn't go where the whole thing goes. 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They give belief to the poor, send them to war. It's the next generations who'll be forced to taste our party waste. We going down the alley with your head full of jelly. Yes, I know, I was told this was jealousy. There's a queen on the head of his drowning castle. There's a king on the head of his drowning queen. There's a sweating fish in a desert puddle and an old tycoon on a truck or tread cuisine. It's the next generations will be forced to taste

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It's fear and anger, and everyone knows we shouldn't go where the whole thing goes. It's not a girl, it's about the whole world and the bold words. Give relief to the poor, which send them towards the next generations will be forced to take.

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1: Zindagi

0: 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Ayan. Ito ang night shift bowlers. Sila yung nagagawa ng ano dito.
1: Magandang
2: gabi. Thank you.
1: Yan,
2: thanks
1: si
2: for having us.
1: Yan ang commissioner Kuya Rodney
3: from Tom's Garage.
1: From Tom's Garage. And of course, the co-founder.
0: Oh. ano title ni?
1: The co-founder.
0: Co-founder.
2: Yan. Yung main boss.
0: Ayun. Main boss. Yeah. Ano yun? Yung lead commissioner? Yung isa, ano?
2: Acting commissioner.
0: Yung isa, acting lang. Okay. Ayan, nakita nyo na ang ating mga guest. Meron silang, ano, kasi ngayon, na ano sasabihin natin, ipopromote o i-announce dahil finals na ba?
1: Oo, diba?
2: Yeah, finals.
0: This coming,
1: finals. Ano? Finals tayo mag-announce. Tanong muna natin paano sila nagsimula.
0: Okay. Oh, sige. Okay.
1: So, good evening and welcome to our special sports segment. So, ngayon, yung countdown na ating Night Shift Ballers Finals happening this 16th of May. Mm-hmm. So ngayon, kasama po natin ang ating commissioner, isa sa star player ng Dom's Garage, and syempre, ang first lady ni Comi, ang co-founder. So from intense rivalries to unforgettable moments on the court, we're talking basketball finals, fever, and a little bit of fun. So welcome. Welcome to the
2: thank
1: show.
2: You, thank, you. Yeah.
4: Thank you for having us, Corey.
1: Ayan, so first of all, congratulations.

0: to the whole Night Shift Ballers team for organizing another amazing season. So how does it feel now that the finals is coming? It's finally here.
1: Nervous and emotional. Nervous because it's going to be the... It's always like the finals will determine what kind of season we had for this season 5. So, yun, medyo kabado kasi yun yung tinitignan ng mga tao eh. Kung paano ka mag-finals, paano ka magpa-finals, kung ano nung mangyayari dyan. Yun yung magiging tingin nila sa season na to. So, yun yung... Kaya this season, every finals, binubuhos namin lahat. Emotional kasi 16 weeks. Ito yun yung pang 16 weeks namin na pag-organize, pag-manage ng mga games. So, yeah. Siguro after this, pahinga. So, yun yung... Inihintay talaga namin na but sabi nga natin eh yung huli yung pinakamahirap at pinakakabado sa lahat.
0: Okay, narinig nga namin na itong year na to yung ano yung finals is the bigger, louder and the more competitive sa lahat na season.
1: Kasi this season yung dalawang maglalaban, one is first one is ISO, the defending champions, and the second one is Dom's Garage which is like been with the, in the league for since day one. So sobrang competitive na itong dalawang team na to. Laging may mga game plans, mga ano, lagi sila prepared. And di natin alam kung ano mangyayari on Saturday. So, yeah.
0: Exciting. Yeah. Tapos maraming surprises for sure.
1: Surprises like yung mga entertainments is gonna be bigger. And sabi nga, kasi yung mga sponsors din natin, partners, sinasabi namin, we want this season to be better. And, you know, they always do what we're asking for. And then, yeah.
2: Support.
3: Our first lady, co-founder.
0: So, what makes the Night Shift Ballers different from other basketball league?
1: First of all, siguro number one yung community natin, Filipino community. Because every Sunday you can feel the Filipino community during games. Not only that, they're not there for the games only, but to keep up with their friends to other from other teams.
4: More food.
1: Isang oras ka maglalaro, 1 hour ka maglalaro, then after that 1 hour na kumakain ka. Kasi ang dami pagkain doon sa venue.
2: Tapos bibili ka na ng baon mo for the next day sa Monday para prepared na yung
0: weekly festival.
1: Well, weekly festival. 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So yun yung ginagawa nila.
4: May business opportunity.
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4: Kabuhayan is
2: that, we wanna build a community na, that supports one another, be there for each other. Para at least, it's a home away from the Philippines na alam mo na kung saan man kayo, nakarating, andito pa din yung Filipino pride, Filipino culture, Filipino love natin.
0: Nice. 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Who complains more during games? Players, coaches, or fans?
2: Sino laging nagko-complain? Sa bench.
5: I think, syempre yung players din.
0: Players ang laging nagko-complain?
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0: Sample.
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0: Yes.
3: Matagal na.
0: Alright, isa pang question. Anong mas mahirap, mag-organize ng finals or someone na hindi makakaaway ng referee? Which is harder, yung organizing the finals or yung finding referees who nobody argues with?
3: Siguro yung imposible yung finding referees na hindi ka mag-argue.
0: It's true.
7: May ano problema sa referee?
3: Hindi, you know,
0: pag may nag-
3: kahit di naman Pilipino, all the basketball players, they always complain. Mm. Like, to the referees. For example, like, if the team's losing, number one lagi si Isis sa referee. Hindi lang Pilipino.
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2: Totoo ba
5: 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Oh, yeah. Well, totoo yun kasi emotion eh. So,
0: totoo.
5: I used to work sa Aussie Rules Football. So, same thing. Like, mahirap talaga. And I also did umpiring and referee for Victoria Basketball. So, talagang nasa angle din talaga minsan. And, kumbaga, train din naman yung mga referee na i-handle yung mga complaint. Tsaka, meron talaga dati na mga referee na obvious na, pero I think sa night shift baller,
0: fair naman yan.
3: Pumambyo bigla.
0: KD is one of the as the announcers during the basketball game, no? So alam natin na yung voice mo brings extra energy to the crowd. So before the game, do you actually practice or warm up your voice?
3: Oh naman
5: sa social game.
3: Oh naman. Number one, every time nagde-drive ako pa, yeah. So, practice ko agad yung mga tono ba. 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
3: So yung ginagawa ko dati yung ano eh.
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2: Yung coach.
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0: 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Ice Ray Jade Lendio Garcia.
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4: 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Pasok kayo. 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
2: 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Ito po tayo ngayon.
4: Do you have any more questions sa kanila?
2: Ako na.
4: So one of the beautiful thing about Night Shift Ballers is how it brings people together. What message would you like to give to the players and the supporters?
7: We like to say thank you for always supporting us each season. Na sa lahat ng bigay niyong oras, sakripisyo, and sa time and effort na lagi niyong binibigay na 100 and more than 100%+ every Sunday sa night shift. 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
4: Ayan. 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
2: 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At the same time, respeto din sa community, sa Filipino community, and at the same time sa family ng bawat players. 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
2: yung
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2: Mga girlfriend.
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2: 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Syempre hindi magiging ganito kalaki ang community natin kundi dahil sa inyo. And please continue support us and pray for us as well na tuloy-tuloy lang to. 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
6: Last
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2: Yes.
7: It's basically a running pioneer.
2: Yan si Kuya Raj, OGL. So, nag-start siya nung nagpapa-social game ako from 9:30 p.m. hanggang 11:30 p.m. sa Eagle Sports. So, at first, medyo alanganin kasi sobrang gabi na. Pero 15 players lagi sumusulpo, naglalaro. One of them was Kuya Rod. Siya yung one of the OGs natin. Tapos, after 3 months, naging 50 na tayo, di ba? Dumami ng dumami.
0: Tapos minsan sa hibiscus.
2: Sobrang dami.
0: And tapos, there's a time na every night meron.
2: May time na every Monday night hanggang Friday night may laro. At saka at the same time, lahat ng every night na yun, punong-puno lagi yung court. So, we had an idea na magpaliga na. 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Thank God na madami sa mga kaibigan natin, sa mga players, nag-support. So, doon lumaki yung community, doon lumaki yung liga dahil sa mga support ng mga players.
7: Kasi at the end of the day, friendship always naman yung comes first.
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2: 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So, yun.
1: So, now, any more questions?
4: At okay, Kami. Quick fire questions. Yeah. Yung rapid fire questions. Yeah. 3-pointer or dunk?
2: Dunk.
4: Defense or offense?
2: Defense.
4: Michael Jordan or LeBron?
2: MJ.
4: Yes. Favorite basketball snack during game?
7: Chicharron.
4: Of course. And ayun, do you have any the most dramatic moment in basketball?
2: Dramatic moment will be last season's grand finals na kasi yun yung pinakamalaking venue natin sa Nissan Arena.
4: Yes.
2: And at the same time, ang ganda ng laban. So, nung final buzzer na, yun yung makikita mo emotions ng dalawang team . 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At saka, alam mo yung kung gaano ka passionate yung mga players during that game.
1: Yes.
4: Siyempre, ma-expect din natin yan
2: ngayon.
4: This coming finals. Kasi dalawang team, malalaking team, maglalaban talaga. Mm. So, very, intense ang laban
2: yan. Oh, yes.
4: Very nice. So, sabihin nyo, yung schedule ninyo on Saturday, what time yung start yung opening? Or
2: so yung sa Saturday, it's gonna be whole day. 11:30 hanggang 12:30 p.m. magiging yun ang 3-point shootout natin. And then after that, 12:30 to 1:30 will be battle for third. Ang maglalaban is Boleros versus Dayo Migration. So bakbakan din yun.
4: Yes.
2: Two great teams, two undefeated teams during elimination, maglalaban sa battle for third. So it's gonna be a good game. And then after that, all-star game. So lahat ng mga fan favorite players will be playing on
7: who
2: that game.
7: Voted,
2: yung who voted. Yung iba, mga voto nila, mga umabot ng 1,000 kasi yung mga family sa Pilipinas, they supported the player. And at the same time, yung mga players excited then to play in an all-star game. And then after that, straight away tayo sa grand finals. So ang grand finals lagi natin ay duration niyan 3 hours or more than 3 hours yan, kasi may mga entertainment tayo eh. So may mga may mga dancers tayo na cheerleaders, yan
7: tapos
2: may mga ano din tayo, mga raffle. So it's gonna be entertainment day game, and at the same time it's gonna be a good game,
1: competitive game.
2: Family day.
7: ISO versus
2: Dom's Garage. Tsaka makita niyo Square Rod.
4: Yes, inaabangan talaga natin, no? So invite everyone.
5: Please watch us Saturday starting at 11:30. Exciting for us. 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Yesterday we're at Canto. That's amazing. Sa lahat po ng sponsors, salamat, and continue to
7: thank you, Kuya Jen.
5: Commit. Night Shift Ballers, yes. And watch us sa Logan. Sana po mapuno yung Logan Stadium, and it's good for the community. Yes. Thank you.
2: Please invite your families, friends, lahat welcome, lahat mag-e-enjoy.
7: May a chance to win $100 gift card.
2: Gift card. So we're giving tatlong cards na worth $100.
7: From Flipside
2: Finance. Thank you, Boss Al. And then grand prize, we're having $300 in cash grand prize for the raffle.
7: And you shoot out. Three-point shootout. My three-pointers, John.
2: And then the half-court challenge, you're in the finals. May half-court challenge tayo. Ang manalo will win $300 as well.
5: Nice.
7: Tsaka may photo booth.
2: May photo booth din tayo. Care of A Plus J photo booth. Maraming salamat, Boss John. And then may Kiddy Corner. So yung lahat ng mga yung hindi Kiddy Corner, Kiddy Corner.
4: Kiddy Corner.
2: So yung mga may mga kids and
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2: 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May mga coloring books tayo.
7: For all the family
4: fun. It's for everyone.
7: It's for everyone.
2: Magkocolor sila ng mga pictures ng mga players. And,
7: para and, at least all family friendly fun.
2: Yes.
4: Yeah, so there you have it. The countdown is officially on for the Night Shift Ballers Finals this Saturday, 16th of May. So thank you again to our basketball commissioner, Katie, to Kuya Rod, and to Loreen, and to everyone here, and everyone who joined us tonight. Good luck to all the teams, and we'll see you courtside.
2: Thank you.
7: Thank you. Lahat ng Filipino tayo.
1: Wait,
7: mag-sigil
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1: ka
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1: Oo, meron pa
4: nga. May kanta pa tayo.
5: 4 minutes pa.
4: 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Si Reggie, si Gio, and
7: si Jesus. Salamat. Next round.
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1: You know, it's honestly kind of incredible that Eurovision Song Contest began as a very sincere attempt to unite Europe after World War II, and somehow evolved into a man dressed as a chrome vampire playing techno violin on a flaming staircase. But let's be real, who doesn't kind of love that, right? Because when Eurovision first launched in 1956, the idea was simple. Bring countries together through music. Does that sound very familiar to you? Just flop out countries for a different concept? A wholesome cultural exchange, very classy and very diplomatic. And then us queer people looked at it and said, but what if, sequins? And that's exactly why Eurovision became so important to queer culture. It celebrates difference, drama, reinvention. It's one of the few places in mainstream entertainment where being too much is actually kind of the assignment. Where else can heartbreak, political tension, interpretive dance, and a 6-meter LED moon coexist peacefully? As the legendary Conchita Wurst once said, we are unity and we are unstoppable. And Eurovision really does feel like that sometimes. Messy, loud, emotional unity. And for queer audiences especially, it became more than a song contest. It became a safe space, a global celebration of performance, identity, and unapologetic self-expression. Which brings us to Australia. Because somehow, despite being geographically nowhere near Europe, Australians became deeply emotionally invested. Like, concerningly invested. We stay up at absurd hours, argue passionately about voting blocks, and treat the grand final like a national sporting event with more glitter and significantly better costume changes. And maybe that's because Australians understand Eurovision's real magic. It's not about perfection. It's about the joy, the spectacle, and the connection. And the freedom to be gloriously, unapologetically yourself on the world stage. We are live. It's late at night, it's past our bedtime, and we are meant to be asleep. And it's the first week of May, we're gay, therefore it can only mean that this is Insomnia After Dark. I am not your toy, so put it down.

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1: Good evening to all the toys and phoenixes and all the other voices in between. Welcome to Insomnia After Dark Monday edition forever and always regularly supersized for your pleasure and your safest and most unpredictably fun space to share in all the colours of that glorious rainbow whilst enjoying the best, rarest and worst music the 80s till now has to offer together. 149 episodes later, they cannot seem to put me down. Out of the ashes, seeking rather than vengeance, retribution, you were warned. Once I'm transformed, once I'm reborn, I rise up to the sky. You threw me down, but I'm going to fly and tell you that my name is Mark. Welcome again, young and old, he, she's, and they's, and any part of the kitchenware spectrum that you fit into, to welcome again to a new week in your Insomnia After Dark weekly journey. However, even though it's that time of the month where I'm flying solo yet again, my dearest gentle listener, do not fear. I will be with you and my shaky voice tonight for the next 2 hours, grabbing your hand consensually, of course, and taking you on a journey for two completely unpredictable hours of quality pending queer radio unlike anything you'll hear anywhere else. Often because I genuinely don't know what's going to happen most of the time, and I do write the scripts and run sheet. And yes, it does even happen on Eurovision night. It's time to once again fire up the mandatory part, please, Mark. And thank you, Mark, I will. As always, a massive thank you to the Filipino Life program that precedes us each and every Monday night as we present to you live, loud and local from the Eurovision studios in Vienna, eating Vienna ice cream while singing the Vienna song by Ultravox and dodging all the flying sequins and fire machines, which are all 3 flights, 2 oceans, an Uber and 2 tolls away from the 4EB Global Digital Honorary Shoebox Studios underneath the beautiful Story Bridge here in Kangaroo Point, Queensland, Australia. So, what's coming up for you tonight? I know I can hear you asking. It's like really loud through the headphones. Well, keeping in tradition of our show, which by the way, can we just side note how exciting it is that I get to have traditions because I've been on long enough now. It's only been, I started in November 2024. So that's 12 plus 2 is 14 plus 5. So 17 months, that's not too bad. I think I can have traditions at 17 months. I've got my top 3 Australian Eurovision entrants of all time, so bringing that back. Plus, more importantly, I'm bringing you the bookies' predicted top 5 for this year's contest. And if that's not enough, I'm bringing you my top 5 winners of the last 5 decades that all end in the number 6. So we're talking 96, 86, 06, 16, plus a few selected treats that I've loved over the years as well that I just had to bring you now. Plus, if that's not enough and you don't feel full, I'm bringing you my review of the Daniel Brushvile stand-up comedy show, fresh off the interview I did with him in the last fortnight. You all got to meet him, you all got to love him, including on the Dawson's Creek Rainbow Club. And I'll have our usual Monday trip back through time in the week that was in queer history. A big shout-out to Sky, and I think it's our mascot listening, but I know it's definitely her. And I also wanted to quickly take a moment to say thank you to both Sky and Jackie from Toowoomba, who both donated $100 each because they were determined to get me to sing on the show. So I promised, in case this is your first time, that if we did raise $100 for Radiothon on this particular show for the overall 4EB Radiothon, then I would indeed record a song to play on the show for you in the coming weeks. I really thought I got out of it. And during the last week, Sky and Jackie from Toowoomba both donated $100. With the added tax that comes into it, we collectively raised for the show $207, which is 207% over what we did last year in the first Radiothon that the show participated in. So thank you very, very much. And thank you all for not dragging it to $300 where PhD and I would have to wear a mankini. So thank you. Sadly, Radiothon's over, so no more donations. But no, I'm joking. There are donations still available if you wish to do it after the fact or make a pledge, but it has officially closed for now. So once again, thank you for listening. If you're listening live, let me know. Shout out via Instagram if you can on our Instagram, insomnia.after.dark, or just give us a call on the prompts that are coming in the next song break. 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So with no time to spare and a ton of opinions, what I am sometimes nervously calling humour, music and history to bring you, I think we need to kick it all off, shall we? 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

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Otherwise, we're going to just have to paint those sheep rainbow.

All the songs you might have either skipped on purpose or bopped away to, because I don't really know if you all really like the Eurovision thing, but I do it because it's gay. So, you know, we're in this together. Also, I must admit, you're going to hear my voice sound like a prepubescent child tonight. I practically lost it earlier on today, and yesterday, with a sore throat, I'm okay. I just, for some reason, can't control whether it comes in or out or back or not. So, and yes, I heard all of that after I said it, everyone, so please, I'm going to stop ad-libbing at this point. So guess what? I think you all know what that last song was. It was Euphoria. And it was a song by Swedish singer Loreen. It won the contest on the night. I'm going to explain all of this soon and what I'm saying, so just go with me for now. It won the contest with a total of 372 points at the time, the second highest point total in the contest's history. It received the highest number of maximum 12 points until votes until then, with 18 countries giving the song their top marks or deuce points. Outside of Sweden, the song peaked at number one in 16 countries across Europe, the most chart-topping positions of any Eurovision winner ever. The total 15 points shy of the then all-time record of 387, which is held by 2009 winner Fairy Tale by Alexander Rybak. Please check episode 45 from 2025 if you want to catch that one again, or, you know, Spotify. And other services are available. Additionally, it broke the record for having received the most 12 points awarded by 18 other participating countries. In total, it received points from 40 of the voting 42 countries, excluding itself. The only country that did not award it any points, strangely, was Italy. The song would later peak at number 36 here across 2012 and 2013 in Australia. Now, before that was last year's winner, Austria's very own JJ with Wasted Love, who we predicted and tipped in would definitely do one of the top two. It was their first victory in Austria since Rise Like a Phoenix in 2014, which incidentally was on before this, but I'll get to that in a moment, obviously. JJ has said the song was about his own personal journey as he co-wrote the track as well. He's openly queer and part Austrian and part Filipino, even being able to speak Tagalog. After the results were announced, JJ finished with a total score of 436 points, with a split score of 258 jury points and 178 televoting points. Regarding the jury, the score was the highest out of any finalist. Now, JJ's total score was enough to earn him the victory, finishing 79 points above the runner-up, which was Yuval Raphael's New Day Will Rise from Israel. Regarding the jury vote, the song received 8 sets of the maximum 12 points. However, the song did not receive any sets of 12 from the televote. The highest amount of points given via that televote was 5 sets of 10. In response to his victory, JJ encouraged in a post-Eurovision press conference to prioritise and to spread love. JJ, who identifies as queer, like I said, later added that as the third consecutive LGBTQ victor at Eurovision, his victory was a representation of amazing acceptance and equality for everyone. Now, the song wasn't released here in Australia, but was number one in Greece and Austria and peaked at number 53 last year in the UK. And in case you're wondering about the fact that he just said three queer winners, let me tell you right now, I've lost it all of a sudden, but I bring it back up. So, the last 3 years, Conchita Wurst was 2014, so that's not what we're talking about. So, I believe it was 2023. So, we had Austria last year was JJ. 2024 was Switzerland's The Code by Nemo, who is queer. I didn't realise Loreen was queer. Is that what he's implying? Unless he's referring to Austria. So, Loreen came out as bisexual in 2017, but in 2021 had a boyfriend, like every bisexual woman that seems to become famous. So that's unfortunate, but it's okay. So that's pretty exciting still, guys. How good? Did not know. So I'm glad we can all learn this together in real time. Gotta love that. Okay, so back to the point. Before that, and of course, my favourite, the quintessential classic, Rise Like a Phoenix, by the one, the only, Conchita Wurst, also from Austria. On 10th of May 2014, she performed the song in the grand final, 11th in the placing on the evening. At the close of voting, she had received 290 points, finishing in first place and winning the contest. It was Austria's second win in the contest, the first being in 1966 at that point. Shockingly, it did not receive a release here in Australia, but did fare much better in the UK, peaking at number one on their indie charts and 17 on their overall singles charts. Like I said before, go back to episode 45 if you can, if you want to hear more about that belter. If you want access to episode 45, let me know. I love this song and will always have a special place in my heart for it. Now, opening the night was a shout out to the beloved
PhD.

0: HD. Toy by Israeli singer Netta. And boy, did she sing it. Fun fact, the song reached the top of the charts in Israel and it held the title of the most viewed video on the Eurovision Song Contest YouTube channel until it was surpassed by Russia's 2020 entry, Uno, in July 2020. On the 12th of May in 2018, Netta performed a Toy again, and this time she played 22nd in a field of 26 in the grand final. Now, traditionally, that's not a good run to get because everyone's getting a bit tired by the end, so you really have to stand out to make everyone happy. At the close of voting, the song placed first, winning the contest based on third, placing with 212 points from the jury and winning the televote with 317, achieving overall first place with a combined score of 529. Its win marks Israel's fourth win at Eurovision, along with their wins in 78, 79, and 98. Now, this is random. Had to put it in, according to Wikipedia while I was doing my research. On the 3rd of July 2018, Israeli infotainer Guy Pines reported that Universal Music Group may file a lawsuit claiming Toy similarities in rhythm and harmony with the White Stripes song that I played last week, Seven Nation Army. Universal sent a pre-suit notice letter to the songwriters, Doron Medali and Stav Bega, claiming copyright infringement. In February 2019, the Israeli composers agreed to give writing credit to Jack White and a share in the royalties for the song. Medali and Bega had reportedly agreed to give Universal some of the song's distribution rights in certain territories, potentially exposing the song to an even larger audience. Now, it wasn't released in Australia, but managed to peak at number one on the US dance club charts. You tell me if you pick up on similarities between it, because I've listened to that song 1,000 times and I do not get it. But there you go. And, you know, now you know.
1: Over the rainbow.
0: We're going over the rainbow, folks, on a Monday. It's so rare to do it, isn't it? Isn't that exciting? I love it for us. Now, we are going over the rainbow because we are going to Eurovision and we're staying together in our little tour bus, so don't worry. I won't leave any good person left behind. But I need to put it out there, guys, that, again, my voice could crack at any moment and I'm going to be saying a lot of names tonight by myself that I previously left to other people. So if I get this all wrong, please, especially if you are from a country represented by any of the names that are read out tonight, I am so sorry. Please remember that. Okay. So what is everything about here? The Eurovision Song Contest is an internet... Now, by the way, a big shout out to Wikipedia and Eurovision websites and good old publicity materials to help with all this, so I can say this in the right way. The Eurovision Song Contest is an internationally televised songwriting competition organized by the European Broadcasting Union, aka the EBU, and featuring participants chosen by EBU member broadcasters representing their countries from across Europe and beyond, which is where we fit in as the beyond. Each participating broadcaster has until mid-March to choose a song and an artist to perform it. The song and artist can be selected through a televised national selection show or shows. So, for example, our old Australia Decides kind of thing, an internal process, which is what's happened this year, or via any other means they decide. Participants then compete at the Eurovision Song Contest, traditionally held in May. So, the contest format comprises this way. We have three live shows. The first semi-final, traditionally on a Tuesday evening. The second semi-final, so that's a Thursday evening. And the grand final, which is a Saturday night spectacular. Participating broadcasters work hard to prepare acts that will qualify from the show's semi-finals, hoping for a ticket to the Saturday night grand final, where they will join the so-called, quote-unquote, Big Five broadcasters and the host broadcaster, which is usually the broadcaster of the nation that won the previous year. So the Big Five, because I know you're wondering who they are and you're feverishly Googling, let me help you, they are the participating broadcasters from France, Germany, Italy, Spain, and of course the UK. The group of countries who via their broadcasters make the biggest financial contribution towards the organisation of the contest. There is a comprehensive set of rules concerning participation that has evolved over the decades, but the main ones relating to competing songs and artists are A. Songs must be original and no more than 3 minutes in length. B. Lead vocals must be performed live. And C. No more than 6 performers can take to the stage during any one performance. In each show, After all songs have been performed, each country will give two sets of points. So they can range, they go between 1 to 12. So there's no, strangely, 9 or 11. It's 1, 2, 3, 4, 5, 6, 7, 8, 10, and 12 to their favourite songs. One set is given by a jury of 5 music industry professionals from that country, and one set is given by viewers watching the show in that country. Viewers can vote by telephone, SMS, and through the official Eurovision app. Out of fairness, you cannot vote for your own country. Now, in the semi-finals, only those countries who took part in that specific show and those in non-participating countries, the rest of the world, can vote. So along with two of the three of the big five who are already in the grand final, whereas in the GF itself, all competing countries and the rest of the world can actually vote. So, for example, Australia is in one semi-final but not the other. We can't vote on the semi-final that we are not in. Also in the semi-finals, only the audience televote points are awarded and count towards qualification. The jury scores are retained for backup purposes and draws. At the end of the grand final, the song that has received the most points wins the iconic trophy and is performed once more on the stage and usually released in some capacity depending on how viral it gets. How does that sound? Making sense? Because that's what the points where I was referring to earlier in the show are all about. And that is how they end up winning. And we get to determine how good they are. There you go. Education sorted.
2: You're
0: tuned
2: into
0: Insom
2: Nom
0: Nom
2: Nom
0: Nomnia
2: After
0: Dark. So every year I go through and I play my top 3 songs that I loved from Australian entries that have participated in the Eurovision Song Contest since we started. Now, for anyone wondering why Australia is in Eurovision, despite being very much not in Europe last time we checked, the answer is surprisingly simple. Australia's had a long love affair with Eurovision for decades. The contest was broadcast here through what we call Special Broadcasting Service, or SBS, from the early 1980s, and over time it has built a huge cult following, especially within queer communities and music fans who connected with the creativity, spectacle, and of course the sheer unpredictability of it all. By the 2010s, Australia had become one of Eurovision's biggest non-European audiences. So in 2015, as part of Eurovision's 60th anniversary celebrations, organisers invited Australia to compete as a special guest. And suffice to say, we took that invitation very seriously. And like every good Australian, we don't leave the party until the very end, 5 o'clock in the morning, with the bevs hanging off the side of the table. Cards have been dealt. And you've probably a bunch of your friends have taken some randos to go home with, but we're still there. And the response was so positive that Australia was then invited back permanently by the EBU, meaning we are now official participants, despite technically being about 14,000 kilometres away from everyone else. Which honestly, let's be real, feels very Australian. Are we geographically qualified? No. Are we absolutely emotionally committed? 100%. You can't go wrong. So we've had plenty of ones that I would deem to be not worthy of our time. I'm not going to lie to you. There's a few I don't like, and I won't talk about them. Last year's might be one of them. But these are my favourite 3, starting with When It Works, Everyone.
3: Number 3.
0: There's Disembodied Voice Senior. Number 3, a ballad and a half, but representing our queer journeys beautifully, This Is Not the Same from Sheldon Riley, representing us in 2022. It debuted at number 3 on our independent charts when it won the Australia Decides contest to discover the eligible entrants on our behalf, as per what I said to you earlier. But Riley wrote the lyrics in late 2015 about his experiences growing up, including being diagnosed with Asperger syndrome at age 6, living in public housing, and moving from home to home unaware of his sexuality among a deeply religious family, end quote. It ultimately landed in 15th place in the finale, though, with only 125 points, despite coming in second during the semis with 243, marking a time when people started to believe the votes were getting rigged against us because of perceptions of us not truly being part of Eurovision. And it still happens. But anyway, it still ranks as a queer triumph for us folks with this one, and recently appeared on Sheldon recently appeared on American Idol this year, making it to the top 30 before being cut. But notably, he didn't have any face masks or dramatics, making a new direction in his artistry for him, which was lovely to see. Plenty more still to come tonight, including the top five bookies picks for this year's contest, plus the week that was coming up next, alongside the five decades countdown that I've promised on socials and here. But for now, please enjoy Sheldon Riley with Not the Same, only on Insomnia After Dark, here on Global Digital.

0: Multicultural Queensland Award nominations are closing soon. 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
1: That's right. It certainly is. I hope you're enjoying yourselves. Hope you're enjoying our Eurovision special second annual, which is always very exciting. I'm loving it so far, and hopefully we continue to do so together. Gang bang, everyone! That was my personal favourite of all the Aussie Eurovision entrants. And yes, yes, if you've listened to this show before and this time last year, yes, it is exactly all the same top three as last year. Because nothing much has changed. I haven't changed my mind. Although Delta might just creep into Kate's spot, you never know. Let's see how this year goes and how her live performance turns out. Now, that one, though, was Dami Im, The Sound of Silence, much to PHT's chagrin, and was our entry in the 2016 contest held in Sweden, where it finished second, receiving a total, wait for it, of 511 points. The song also won the Marcel Bensikon Award in the composer category. It is still our best placement so far in our time competing, and it's still regarded as our best entry ever. It would go on to peak at number 5 in our ARIA charts here the same year. And before that was Voice Australia keeping the voice theme going on, although Dami was X Factor winner. Australian coach Kate Miller-Heike with Zero Gravity, which was our 2019 entry. The song was performed during the first Eurovision semi-final, in which Kate placed first with 261 points on the 14th of May 2019. She qualified for the final. But there, she finished in 9th place with 284 points and labelled a pop opera song. It was written about Kate's battle with postnatal depression after the birth of his son, Ernie. It's not really Eurovision, is it? But yeah, yay. Changes your mind about the song a bit when you hear it that way, isn't it? Anyway, it sadly only peaked at number 95 on our charts that same year, but is still highly regarded for its great take. And on a different year, I think it might have done better, especially since Austria, the one I played earlier on tonight, came first with a similar vibe only last year. It's the same thing I said about that ridiculous milkshake song we did last year. Great song for the 2000s, maybe 2010s, wrong year. We were not looking for that kind of thing right now. In my opinion, it is always about timing. And if you think this through, the earlier years that we did the best, why? Let's look at that. And hopefully Delta can recreate and do something good for us. Fingers crossed, that is the plan anyway. Now, I am meant to be doing something really cool right now, and I'm hoping I've got this correct. And you're all hearing it.
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1: That's right. Plenty more still to come, including my review on the latest stand-up show by our beloved new family member, Daniel Brushfiler. But first, I think I hear those drums beating, which means it can only be time for
3: The Week That Was.
1: That's right. It's time for The Week That Was, where we go back in time to bring you all the queer history that's fit to print, the good, the bad, and the downright outrageous that today, and sometimes tomorrow, brought us this week. In 1739 and 1755 in the UK, Eleanor Butler and Sarah Ponsonby celebrated joint birthdays and shared their lives for a half century. The quote-unquote ladies of Llangollen, end quote, were two upper-class Irish women whose relationship during the late 18th and early 19th century scandalised and fascinated their contemporaries. The subject of several excellent books, they seem to have impressed their neighbours as well as London high society. Eleanor was a member of the Butlers, the Earls, and later Dukes of Ormond. Considered an overeducated bookworm by her family, she resided at the Butler family seat, Kilkenny Castle. She was educated in a convent in France. They ended up meeting. Eleanor and Sarah's families lived 2 miles apart. They met in 1768 and quickly became close. Over the years later, they formulated a plan for a private rural retreat. They both lived together for over 50 years. Eleanor Butler died in 1829 at the age of 90, and Sarah died 2 years later. They are buried together at St. Colin's Church in Llangollen. In 1933, Michael Judge is born. Michael is spelt with a Y-C-H-A-L for the record. Father Judge was a self-identified gay man, though celibate due to Catholic restrictions for priests. A long-term supporter of Dignity, which is known as a Catholic LGBT activist organization advocating for change in the Catholic Church's policy teachings on homosexuality, he was well-known and beloved in New York City. He considered himself an agent of change in both church and society, and died while administering last rites to a fallen firefighter at the World Trade Center on September 11, 2001. In 2002, the United States Congress passed the Michael Judge Police and Fire Chaplains Public Safety Officers Benefit Act into law. The law extended federal death benefits to chaplains of police and fire departments and also marked the first time the federal government extended equal benefits for same-sex couples by allowing the domestic partners of public safety officers killed in the line of duty to collect a federal death benefit. This act was signed into law on June 24, 2002, but was retroactive only to September 11, 2001. But I will say that is incredibly surprising and benevolent considering who was president at that particular point. So I don't know how they must have got him on a good day for that one. In 2001 in Egypt, 52 men are arrested on a floating gay nightclub called the Queen Boat, moored on the Nile in Cairo. Of 52 men arrested, 50 were charged with habitual debauchery and obscene behaviour under Article 9C of Law No. 10 of 1961 on the combat of prostitution. Good on them, I guess. Another two were charged with contempt of religion under Article 98F of the Penal Code. You can't call it that and then get fire up at everyone else. That's just not right. All 52 men pleaded innocent. The trials of the Cairo 52 lasted 5 months and the defendants were vilified in the Egyptian media, which printed their real names and addresses and branded them as agents against the state. In 2003, African-American New Jersey high school sophomore Sakia Gunn was murdered after trying to get a man to leave her and her friends alone by explaining they were lesbian. Gunn was returning from a night out in Greenwich Village, Manhattan, with her friends. I'll just call her Sakia from now on. While waiting for the number one New Jersey Transit bus at the corner of the streets in downtown Newark, Sakia and her friends were propositioned by two African-American men. I'm not sure why that's specific for the record, I'm just quoting. The women rejected their advances and declared themselves to be lesbians. The men then attacked. She fought back, and one of the men, Richard McCulloch, stabbed her in the chest. Both men immediately fled the scene in their vehicle. After one of her friends flagged down a passing driver, she was taken to nearby University Hospital, where she sadly passed. Her death sparked outrage from the city's gay and lesbian community. In conjunction with GLAAD, rallied the mayor's office, requesting, among other things, the establishment of a gay and lesbian community centre, that police officers to patrol that actual corridor 24 hours a day, and the creation of an LGBT advisory council to the mayor, and that the school board be held accountable for the lack of concern and compassion when dealing with students at that high school. Immediately following the murder, the Newark Pride Alliance, which is an LGBT advocacy group, was founded in the wake of the murder. In 2008, a documentary was released about the crime titled Dreams Deferred, the Sakia Gunn Film Project. In 2010, hundreds of veterans were from around the country descend on Washington, D.C. to lobby Congress on Don't Ask, Don't Tell. Oh boy, that old one. Over 100 U.S. military veterans gather on Capitol Hill to press Congress for quick repeal on the law banning gays from serving in the military. Gay, lesbian, and straight veterans and supporters converged on the steps of the U.S. Capitol for a group photograph with Senator Joseph Lieberman. He was the main sponsor of a bill that would officially repeal the law known as Don't Ask, Don't Tell. Event participant Andre Savion, 77, served in the Army during World War II and described himself as straight and happily married to, surprising no one, Vietnamese woman for 40 years, but said he came from nearby organizers. Sorry, he came by from nearby Virginia to show solidarity with gay and lesbian veterans. There we go. Eric, a retired Marine, is one of the event's organizers. Don't Ask, Don't Tell was the official United States policy on military service by the gays, bisexual, and lesbians instituted by the Clinton administration in 1994. The Department of Defense directive was issued on 1993 and lasted until 2011 when it was repealed by President Obama. So in 2010, it was the beginning of when they finally started to fix it, and Obama looked like he did, which is lovely as always. All right, time to move on to May 12 tomorrow, well, about to be today, and you're probably listening to it on May 12, in 1812, UK. Edward Lear was an English artist, illustrator, musician, and poet born today and is known now mostly for his literary nonsense in poetry and prose, and specifically his limericks, a form he popularized. It's going to take someone a long time to convince me of poetry. His principal areas of work as an artist were threefold. As a draftsman employed to illustrate birds and animals, making coloured drawings during his journeys, which he reworked later, sometimes as plates for his travel books, and as a minor illustrator of Alfred, Lord Tennyson's poems. Where else were we? He also had a painful friendship with Franklin Lushington. He met the young barrister in Malta in 1849 and toured South Greece with him. Lear developed an infatuation for him that Lushington did not wholly reciprocate. Although they remained friends for almost 40 years until Lear's death, a disparity of their feelings constantly tormented Edward. Indeed, Lear's attempt at male companionship were not always successful. The very intensity of his affections may have doomed these relationships, according to history and the various documentation that was going along with it. In 1820 in Italy, Florence Nightingale. Oh, hello. We know Florence Nightingale. She's born in Florence. She's the founder of modern nursing, and Nightingale came to prominence while serving as a manager of nurses trained by her during the Crimean War, where she organized the tending to wounded soldiers. She gave nursing a highly favorable reputation and became an icon of Victorian culture, especially in the persona of the Lady with the Lamp, making rounds of wounded soldiers at night. She's often referred to herself in the masculine as, for example, a man of action and a man of business, and wrote about having romantic erotic relationships with women. In 1937 in Luxembourg, Heinz Niedermeyer, the first great lover of Christopher Isherwood, is expelled from Luxembourg. The couple lived together in Berlin until they were forced to flee due to the rise of the Nazis. The day after he was expelled from Luxembourg, Heinz was arrested by the Gestapo. He was sentenced to 3.5 years of forced labor and military service. He survived the forced labor and was conditionally free if he married. He married a woman named Gerda in 1938 and had a son named Christian, his only child, in 1940. Heinz would later pass in 1984. In 1940, Joan Nestle, or Nestle, is a Lambda Award-winning writer and editor and founder of the Lesbian Herstory Archives, which holds, among other things, everything she has ever written. She sees her work of archiving history as critical to her identity as a woman, as a lesbian, and as a Jew. After the Stonewall Riots in 1969, gay liberation became a focus of her activism. She would join the Lesbian Liberation Committee in 1971 and helped found the Gay Academic Union in 1972. She would then later become... She opened the Herstory Archives in 1974 in the pantry of the apartment she shared with her then-partner Deborah and later with her family friend Mabel. Then moved it to a brownstone in Park Slope, Brooklyn in 1992. Today, the holdings include more than 20,000 books, 12,000 photographs, and 1,600 periodical titles, continuing her legacy. In 1960 UK, the first public meeting of the Homosexual Law Reform Society is attended by more than 1,000 people. In 1975, this one's close to my heart, Robert Reed, best known as Mike Brady on the sitcom The Brady Bunch, a.k.a. The Dad, dies of AIDS-related causes. Reed was gay but kept this fact private, choosing to marry a woman instead. He feared news of his sexual orientation would damage his career, and he is spot on back then. In July 1954, Reed married fellow Northwestern student Marilyn Rosenberger, and the couple had one daughter, Karen, before divorcing in 1959. Shortly before his death, Reed appeared in the touring production of Love Letters opposite Betsy Palmer and taught classes on Shakespeare at UCLA. He died on May 12, 1992 at Huntington Memorial Hospital in Pasadena, California, at age 59. In 1982, in our dear friends Canada, police once again raid the Body Politic, the country's leading gay and lesbian newspaper, on charges of publishing allegedly obscene material. And I'll let you guys figure out why that is so probably not true. In 1999, Billy Bean, former outfielder and left-handed hitter for the Detroit Tigers, Los Angeles Dodgers, and San Diego Padres, becomes the second baseball player to publicly come out 3 years after his retirement. As a closeted pro athlete, he struggled to juggle his secret and his career and divorced his wife in 1993 while secretly moving in with his first lover. When that man died of AIDS, Bean did not attend the funeral because he was too frightened that his secret would be revealed, and since 2014 has served as Major League Baseball's first ambassador for inclusion. He's currently a real estate agent in Miami, and Glenn Burke was the first baseball player to come out to his teammates and employers during his playing days, though Burke did not come out to the public at large until his career was over. Burke also died from AIDS-related causes in 1995. In 2013, Israel. Israel's Supreme Court allows same-sex parental rights with a court order only without the lengthy adoption process. Yay! In 2017, John Penton Robichaud, the lead plaintiff in a case that challenged Louisiana's ban on same-sex marriages, dies at a New Orleans hospice of liver failure after a battle with bacterial meningitis. He was 39. Though John was a very beloved figure in the gay community, he was low-key. He wasn't a big publicity person at all, but he is definitely part of history now, said Frank Perez, a tour guide and chronicler of the city's gay history. His husband, Derek Penton Robichaud, was by his side. Together, they founded the non-profit called Louisiana Equality Foundation to further their gay advocacy work. In 2018, Raquel Pennington was facing Amanda Nunes on May 12th at UFC 224 in a UFC Women's Bantamweight Championship bout. Pennington lost the fight via TKO, which is total knockout, in the fifth round. This was the first event in UFC history to be headlined by two openly gay fighters. Nunes is a Brazilian mixed martial artist who currently fights for the UFC, where she is the reigning champion in both the women's bantamweight and featherweight divisions. Pennington is an American mixed martial artist who competes in UFC women's bantamweight division. And that was the week that was in queer history. Yay. That's exciting, everyone, isn't it? Don't you think? I think so.
4: Number five.
1: We are going back through the last five decades with songs ending in 6, 86, 96, 06, 16, 26 now. And if you think there might be a catch, you are right. But I'll tell you why later. Anyway, I've ranked them, of course, because that's what people do now. And that's what all the socials demand. So coming in at number five, in my personal opinion, is Hard Rock Hallelujah, a song by the Finnish rock band Lordi. Now, I should go back. These are the songs that were the winners of that year, ending in 6. This one represented Finland in the Eurovision Song Contest of 2006, held in Athens, resulting in the country's only ever victory in the contest. It reached the number one spot in Finland and reached the top 10 in 8 other European countries. In the UK, the song peaked at number 25. Having led the voting for most of the telecast, it ultimately received 292 points again, winning the competition, breaking the previous record held by Wild Dances by Ruslana for the highest points tally in contest history, as well as achieving the unusual feat of exactly emulating its semi-final points tally. It was the country's first win and was voted as as the most popular Finnish Eurovision entry in the 40 years the country had participated. It held the record for most points until it was beaten by Fairy Tale by Alexander Rybak for Norway with 387 points 3 years later. It was the second Eurovision song with the word Hallelujah in its title, but the first one being Israel's Hallelujah, which also got first place at the Eurovision Song Contest back in 1979. It never released here, this old, good old Hallelujah one, but did peak at the top spot in the UK rock and metal charts and 25 in the singles charts. Now, keep an ear out for the next few decades and see what you think is next. Winners only, of course. This is Hard Rock Hallelujah. Hard Rock Hallelujah. That's right, by Lordi, here on Insomnia After Dark on Global Digital. We'll be right back.

0: Greetings and salutations, family. She is the voice. That was my third favorite six-numbered year-ending numbered track, this time from 1996, The Voice. It's a song recorded by Irish singer and composer Aimia Quinn. She represented Ireland in the Eurovision Song Contest of 1996, clearly winning, held in Oslo, resulting in an unprecedented, at the time, fourth win in five consecutive years for a country in the contest, being Ireland's seventh overall win, and its last win to date. At the close of voting at the time, The Voice placed first in a field of 23, with 162 points, easily besting both I Eva Get and Den Vida, whose tallies of 114 and 100 points earned Eurovision 1996 final placings of respectively second and third. The Voice was awarded the maximum dues points by seven countries. The victory, which was Ireland's fourth in 5 years, was their seventh and to date last contest victory, setting a record for the most contests won by a single country that would only be tied by Sweden in 2023 with the glorious song Tattoo, which we played for you a few weeks ago. And before that was 1986's winner Jamais La Vie by Sandra Kim, who won for Belgium. It's the only song from Belgium to win the contest, and Kim is the youngest ever Eurovision winner at just 13 years old at the time. At the close of voting, the song had received 176 points, finishing first in a field of 20. The entry received points from every jury. Although the lyrics describe the singer as being 15, Kim was later proven to be only 13 at the time of her performance. She thus remains the youngest ever Eurovision winner and one of the youngest ever performers at the contest. Her record, fun fact, is unlikely to be challenged as the contest rules were changed to specify that performers must turn at least 16 in the year that they perform. It was reported that the Swiss delegation, who had placed second, petitioned to have the Belgian win nullified after Kim's age was revealed. She, though, still says that she still loves singing that song to this day despite the age difference.
1: Number two.
0: Time to look at number two now, and it's coming to you from 2016 winner Jamala and her hit 1944, which won on behalf of Ukraine. In terms of its lyrics and general production, the song describes the discriminatory persecution of the Crimean Tatars. Sorry, everyone. In the context of Joseph Stalin's rule over the Soviet Union. These violent military actions, which resulted in numerous deaths, had personally endangered Jamala's grandparents. The song's lyrics, however, do not address this annexation. Eurovision rules prohibit songs with lyrics that could be interpreted as having quote-unquote political content. Immediately after the selection of this song, some Russian politicians, as well as the authorities in Crimea, accused the Ukrainian authorities of capitalizing on the tragedy of the Tatars to impose on European viewers a false picture of alleged harassment of the Tatars in the Russian Crimea. It won the final, receiving the second highest televoting score and the second highest jury vote, with a total of 534 points, officially surpassing the previous record set by Fairy Tale again by Alexander Rybak in 2009. This dude deserves a credit in the show. If I have enough time later, I'll pop him in because you keep hearing it. I should probably remind you. He won with 387. The national juries voted Sound of Silence by Dami Im for Australia that we played earlier first with 320 points, and the televote voted You Are the Only One by Sergei Lazarev from Russia first with 361. The televoting result of Ukraine, though, of 323 points, however, was sufficient when added to their jury score of 211 to put them in first place with a grand total of 534, leaving Australia second and Russia third. It is still memorable, but it wasn't released in any English-speaking countries, so it's not hugely popular, but I've put it in at second because it's beautiful. In its own way, if you just sit back and let it take over you, you'll love it. Anyway, we'll be back after this to look at the last week in my life and go through what's to come this week in the current Eurovision. Please enjoy 1944 by Jamala on Insomnia After Dark here on Global Digital, of course. Where else do you think you are? Don't go anywhere.

0: Hi! Have you thought about changing your current service provider? Maybe we can help. I'm only kidding, I'm just a radio program, I can't help you. But welcome back everyone, back to the welcome. That was Delta Goodrum's Eclipse and Australia's big chance for this year. And you might have noticed I was very clever and made it number one in my list of five, because out of the five songs voting between 86, 96, 06, 16, and 26, it's not the winner, but I did it on a technicality because it's our winner. But also, it fits in a moment, and I'm going to tell you why. But first, let's quickly dive into Eclipse now that we know a bit more about it after a few weeks. It was written by Delta Goodrum in collaboration with producer Michael Fatkin, not joking, alongside co-writers Jonas Myron and Faraz Alkazi. Eclipse is poised to represent Australia this year, as we know, and it debuted at number 13 on the ARIA Top 20 Australian Artist Singles Charts and number 1 on the AIR Independent Singles. This achievement marks it as the 8th Australian Eurovision release to feature on the ARIA charts and signifies Goodrum's first charting single since 2020's Paralyzed. Additionally, I'm not speaking in between the breaks, by the way, everyone. I'm not even singing because of my voice, so when it dies out, I apologise. It debuted at number 1 on the AIR Independent, like I said, but elsewhere, Eclipse entered the UK singles charts at number 39. The video was filmed in the dunes of Newcastle, New South Wales, which that surprised me during the research because that wasn't released when we first saw the clips. So I really thought she did that overseas. It's a good honour for, you know, championing the Aussie outback. So filmed in the dunes of Newcastle, it featured her performing the song among a circle of mirrored plinths. It showcases visuals that represent the song's kinetic eclipse of light and shadow. And now you know.
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0: It is, Maisai. Nice of her to show up. Time to bring you a new segment again, which we've been doing lately. It's going to keep bringing you... We normally will bring you headlines because we do love Great Head. But I wanted to throw a spin on this. So I normally want to hear your spicy takes on anything in the world, current events, reviews, something bothering you at home, anything you think is worthy of saying. We want it extra spicy and we'll provide the metaphorical milk for each other to drink, so to speak, when it all gets too hot, because we care here at Insomnia After Dark. So because no one else has bothered to talk to me tonight so far, touch wood, on the live show, I'm going to talk to you about my review of Daniel Bruschweiler's latest stand-up comedy show, of course, Square Peg Bonus Hole, which has been playing at the Comedy Festival here in Brisbane. And look, I know everyone's going to go, well, he's been on your show twice, you really like him, you love him, blah, blah, blah, you probably want to hook up with him, and blah, blah, blah. Well, you know what? That's not the truth. I mean, he's gorgeous, that bit's probably true, but it's not going to change my opinion. I will be honest, it took me a minute. Now, the reason I say that is because I think if I went into this not knowing Daniel at all, I probably would have been hooked from the start. And that's the way I'm trying to look at it, right? Because I've done a bit of research on him prior to meeting him, that actually caused me a couple of seconds because I'm like, I think I know what's about to happen because I've just watched this clip. So when you go to see a comedy performer, try to avoid looking at any clips of anything recently because you might change your mind. However, he did everything better than the clips that he performed. The only thing I would say, so I'm keeping this fair, is that he's getting more and more confident as time goes on. He's obviously brilliant. And oh my.

0: Thank God, when he delivers a punchline the right way. And do you know, I said this to him at the time, he has this, when he's just not thinking about it and he's just reacting, like if he's joking backwards and forwards with someone, he's so funny because he does this sort of really cute, like join in with you kind of thing, like encourages you to do something bad. He gets this real evil grin and giggle about things that you sort of go, yeah, all right, I'm going to get into trouble. However, I will say now, and it was incredibly crude for the better part of it, but that's because it needs to be. You cannot talk about that subject matter without being honest. And that's what I loved, is that, yes, it took me a second, you know, because like even when I went to the previous queer show, as we all know, the week before, it was very open, but nothing really seemed to come back up because obviously it's more broad. This is very specifically about the transgender experience and the queer experience. And it was amazing. It was nice to sit in a world that wasn't mine and just embrace, and his humor with it and in engaging and everything was fantastic. And I hope he's really proud of himself. It was a really successful night. Full disclosure, a couple of straight guys were in front of us. I don't know why. And of course they left within a few minutes. They were respectful. I don't know why they had to leave, because wasn't really that, was it in your face saying, you know, the word penis many, many times? Yes. But what do you think is going to happen when the show is called Square Peg Bonus Hole? What is going to happen? But anyway, I guess you can't count for things. But to wrap that up, he was brilliant. The show was great. Please make sure you check it out and support your local artists, especially the queer like artists, because at the end of the day, if that's how he's beginning as far as when I see him, and it's the same with the week before with Thank God You're Queer, if that's how they start or they're sort of in the early stages, imagine what can happen with support. You know, imagine what happens if we push him to suddenly become the next big thing. A, he'll forget all about us, but hopefully one day he'll remember. And B, it can only be up from here because he's already so brilliant and it's going to be exceptional. Anyway, so that is all of that.
1: Number four.
0: Now, before I go to number four, it's time to deep dive into the bookies top five for 2026. Now, you heard the number four sting. But spoilers, Delta is actually legitimately number five with the bookies to come in the top of the charts on Eurovision in the contest. So they're predicting her to come fifth, but she's also the fifth favorite to win. So make of that what you will. And no, I did not make this up. That is literally how it's been done. So number four, though, is Regard! Exclamation point at the end by Monroe with an E and O. And I'll let you figure out where they go. This year's entry from France. Rigby was born to Mormon parents Micah and Martine Rigby, the latter of whom immigrated to France from the Democratic Republic of the Congo in January 2025. Rigby Monroe competed in the 11th season of the French TV series Prodigies. This is her only third ever single, so let's see how she goes. It's time to tune in with number four that's planned for this year's contest that's happening this week, Tuesday, Thursday, and Saturday. So on Thursday, we'll have a better idea of how Delta went, fingers crossed. But in the meantime, this is Regarde! Exclamation point. You're listening to this one. We'll be back after this on Insomnia After Dark here on Global Digital. Don't go anywhere.

0: What's up? Howdy doody, everyone. Hope you enjoyed the bookies' expected favourites to come in fourth to second place. You just heard their prediction for runners-up this year, Greek singer Akailas with Fretto. He won the Sing for Greece 2026 competition to submit his entry on their behalf into the contest. On the bright side as well, Akailas is openly queer too and became famous after his videos from TikTok went viral and he participated in The Voice of Greece in 2021, but didn't win that. I don't know how much about this song yet. There wasn't a lot to work with online and not a lot in English, to be fair. But I hope you enjoyed it. I'm not going to lie. That is like seven songs in one. I swear there was like video game music, like Nintendo stuff. Other consoles are available. I almost feel like we should be paying royalties for that. But anyway, hopefully you enjoyed that. Number three before it was Before We Go Home, when translated into English by Danish actor and singer-songwriter Søren Torpegaard Lund, who is also openly gay. What a winning set. I promise I did not make this all up. It is legit from the bookies overall compilations that I've put together. He won the Dansk Melody Grand Prix 2026. Oh, pardon me, which is their version of the selection process. I got a little excited, folks. I'm not going to lie.
1: Number one.
0: Yeah, it is time for number one. This one is translated as flamethrower, but it's probably called Lichtenhalten. Yep, I don't think I completely crushed it, which is good, by Linda Lampenius and Pete Parkonen with two Ks. Upon its release, Flamethrower received generally positive reviews from music critics and fellow artists who praised Parkonen's vocal performance, the violin arrangements, and the song's suitability for the Eurovision Song Contest. However, the track also drew some criticism for its lyrical themes and perceived lack of a strong melodic hook. Thematically, the song explores the idea of a fiery yet frozen relationship. And I think I'm supposed to say her name is Lampenius, but I just don't know if I can because I'm immature. She described the lyrics as being about a person who is burning hot but suddenly turns ice cold. Parkinen further added that the song represents a dialogue between two perspectives, the one trying to get close and the one who does not dare let go. This duality is reflected in the instrumentation where the violin and vocals are intended to speak to one another. Flamethrower became a commercial success in its homeland of Finland, peaking at number one on the official Finnish singles charts. All right, folks, we're slowly creeping up to the end here. We'll be back right after this to wrap this bad boy up for tonight. But for now, this is the predicted number one track in the Eurovision bookies list for this year. You've heard it here first, folks. It's Flamethrower, only on Insomnia After Dark.

0: 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Longer, thicker, veinier.
1: I mean, let's be honest, as horrible as that sounds, it's not inaccurate. At least about the show, anyway. Welcome to the back, everybody! That was Hallucination by Fairy Sea singer-songwriter Cecil. Described as an experience of encountering someone with a great connection, she won the 2025 Dansk Melody Grand Prix, qualifying for the final for the first time in 6 years of Eurovision in the 2020s, breaking a long-held non-qualification streak. However, despite being predicted for Loreen-style success, the song only managed 23rd place with 47 points. Now, I bet you're wondering why I played that out of nowhere, because it doesn't seem to have any reason to it. I loved it. I loved it last year. It was my favourite, because I didn't think ours was very good at all. So that was my winner for the year, and clearly I didn't play on the show because I knew it wouldn't do very well, but it was my winner. So I thought, I hope you enjoyed it. Bit of drama. Didn't you like that? That hallucination, that bump, bump, bump, bump, bump. If we just change the word from hallucination to insomnia, I think we got a theme tune in it, don't you think? But anyway, all right, so we've got a couple of minutes spare because I allowed a bit of extra time in case we had any live interest. Just for the record, I did have, I believe we had a brief listening from Grace, and I'm going to tell you more about her in a moment. And Sky has been listening live, I believe, tonight still. She hasn't messaged for the last hour, so she may have passed out, but I know the mascot made it through the first 20 minutes. But for now, I'm going to play you the song, just a brief bit, the song that we've been talking about all night that set records across Eurovision and across the European nations. This one was, I'm not going to play the whole thing, don't worry, it's Alexander Rybak, Fairy Tale. You might recognise it. We did play it last year. Do-do-do-do-do-do-do-do-do. Now, it sounds a bit hokey, but it gets really catchy.

Big shout out to Sky, who just said she's still listening. I bet she's playing the violin right now as well. The world's smallest, but she's on it. Now, it keeps going. Let's just skip ahead. Just so we can hear the differences.

Now, I liked it. Did it really, like, go out of the way to float my boat? No. I mean, he was hot. I was more of a Duncan arcade, Lawrence arcade situation from when that won, to be perfectly frank with you all. That was my jam. But anyway. So, on that note, I believe Sky says she's the best violin player ever. And you know what? That's true. I've heard you play many a violin for yourself. And pardon me, in for an audience, which is beautiful. So, love that one. Sadly, everybody, that brings us to the end of the program. Now, tonight, I'm going to be leaving you with the acoustic version of Eclipse because we're not going to be able to play this song again for quite a while after this is done. We're all going to be sick of it, no doubt. But this is Delta Goodrum's Eclipse in a cappella form. Fun fact, because, you know, who doesn't love them here in Insomnia After Dark? This acoustic a cappella version features female vocals from the twin sisters who made up the Aussie pop duo S2S back in the 90s and the 2000s. They're the ones that do that, sister, sister, closer than my closest friend, that what's it going to do? I played that about a year ago, I believe. Now, they have travelled with her across the globe as her proper backup singers that she takes everywhere. They also feature on that very heavily on the remade Innocent Eyes album that she released a few years ago that redid all the songs, naturally 3.5 minutes longer, with more indulgence and less actual singing. But yes, she did that many years ago as well. Now, we did reach the end of Radiothon officially. If you missed it at the start of the show, a big thank you to all of you who participated during that. If you helped the station out and you haven't told me, please tell me. I didn't know that Jackie from Toowoomba had actually participated before Sky last week, but she was trying to keep it a surprise. Make sure you put down somewhere, not just in the comments, make sure you list that it was Insomnia After Dark that pointed you in the right direction, so that way we can do the proper shout-out for you. So a big shout-out again to Sky and Jackie from Toowoomba, who both donated $100 and locked down me singing a song for you guys in the very near future. Once my voice comes back, I will record it accordingly. I'm hopeful I can get someone to do a bit of recording over the back of it to make sure that it's sort of not just me on my own, but it may be. We'll see how production works on that one, considering it's not something I've ever done. I've never recorded myself before, so this will be new. But thankfully, I know where to go if I need to, right? Anyway, we've reached the end of Radiothon, like I said, but coming up this month is a whole lot more than that. We delve more into David Archuleta's queer journey via our Queer Artist of the Month, and speaking of Queer Artist of the Month, our local queer artist is still Shitsu Lover 07. She's going to be coming on board for her interview in the next week or so, around the 21st, I believe, as we play all of her, well, not all, but we play a lot of her new music. But coming up next is our interview this Thursday with the divine artist, Grace. I'm not going to give too much away because I want you to come and listen. She's our first ever proper physical non-musical artist on the show, so make sure you tune in. She is hilarious. She is well-witted. She is articulate. She will captivate you as much as she's captivated us. So make sure you come in and listen. Do not miss it or you'll be in big trouble. Speaking of homework, though, don't forget Rainbow Club is back again at the end of this month with the bisexual episode of Sex and the City Season 3, Episode 4. But I must remind you, I was wrong on Thursday when I said Season 4, Episode 4. So we are back to what I said last Monday, which is Season 3, Episode 4. So that means I need you to please be prepared. It has not aged well, but it is ripe for discussion. So please make sure you watch it with the 2000s lens that it deserves. Now, please remember, you can also listen to all of our programs in the back catalogue. So just hop on our show page via the 4EB website. But for Monday specifically, type in Insomnia XL, as per the previous little sting you heard before, into the search bar, and you can't miss us. Or simply go on our Instagram page and click the links there on insomnia.after.dark. But for now, it's time to bust out that insomnia checklist. Number one, remember you are amazing. Number two, remember you are loved. And number three, most importantly, as if Eurovision does not teach us this one fundamental concept, remember, you are never, ever alone. Thank you for sharing your insomnia with us after dark, no less, for the last 2 hours on the only channel that could never be blinded by an eclipse. Global Digital, of course. Good morning, good afternoon, good evening, and good night, everyone. Don't forget, Rainbow Club is at the end of the month. I apologize for not being specific. It's a cappella time. This is Delta Goodrum's Eclipse. Good luck in Eurovision, Delta. You've got this. Good night.

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0: حيوانك حيوانك حيوانك حيوانك حيوانك باري بداري بداري بداري باري بداري
1: I go, and I go, and I go, and I go, and I go, and I go, and I go, and I go, and I go, and I go, and I go, and I go, and I go, and I go, and I go, and I go, and I go, and I go, and I go, and I go, and I go, and I go, and I go, and I go, and I go, and I go, and I go, and I go, and I go, and I go, and I go, and I go, and I go, and I go, and I go, and I go, and I go, and I go, and I go, and I go, and I go, and I go, and I go, and I go, and I go, and I go, and I go, and I go, and I go, and I go, and I go, and I go, and I go, and I go, and I go, and I go, and I go, and I go, and I go, and I go, and I go, and I go, and I go, and I go, and I go, and I go, and I go, and I go, and I go, and I go, and I go, and I go, and I go, and I go, and I go, and I go, and I go, and I go, and I go, and I go, and I go, and I go, and I go, and I go, and I go, and I go, and I go, and I go, and I go, and I go, and I go, and I go, and I go, and I go, and I go

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pleasure, just off your pain. I wanna feel pain as if it was a leisure. 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